0: baby, even you don't know by now. And it ain't no use to sit and wonder why, baby, it'll never do somehow. When your rooster crows at the break of dawn, look out your window and I'll be gone. You're the reason I'm traveling on, but don't think twice, it's all right.
1: Don't Think Twice, It's Alright, Bob Dylan aus 1963.
0: And it ain't no use in the turning on your light, babe. 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

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Cause I can do it in the mix. And if your man gives you trouble just to move out on the double, and you don't let it trouble your brain, cause away goes trouble down the drain. Said away goes trouble down the drain.

0: Now, I have not researched all of these matters here, especially in the area.
1: Mm-hmm.
0: Other than I vaguely remember from the illustrations of the constitutional lawyers that I've interviewed over the last 2 years. You can, of course, tell us about what speaks to your credentials as much as you like, or as short as you like. You can tell us your name, you can tell us your function or your experience. Why, like, the reason why I think is that you are a competent interview partner in this is, of course, that you have, well, would that be called a reserve, or what is a correct term? Is that a tribal land?
1: How it's not reserve land. No, we are fighting for

0: No, that would be long, long down the road. We just want to be able to keep the rights that we have right now.
1: You see them disrespected at this point?
0: Oh yeah, absolutely, because nobody sees us, even though we have court documents that say that we are recognized by the courts as our own people and not falling under another reserve's jurisdiction, I guess, or
1: a corporation's jurisdiction.
0: Most of our status cards say that we are part of Curve Lake First Nations, when we were actually, way back in the 1920s, asked to leave the reserve because they did not agree with the new treaty that was being signed. So we left, my ancestors left Curve Lake First Nations and moved to Burley Falls.
1: Was that their own decision, or was that more or less coerced?
0: That was passed down, like, I guess it would be from the government, the Indian agent, with them not agreeing, they were not allowed to stay on the reserve anywhere, from what I am told.
1: How do you feel about that? Do you feel that's lawful?
0: It's pretty sad that they were asked to leave their homes, give up their homes and the land that they did have there to move.
1: Isn't that just like a land grab, really?
0: No, it was just the power that they had back then, like Indian agents. And if they didn't like you, they could do whatever they want with you, right? I mean, it's...
1: Do you find the Indian Act sexist or racist?
0: I can't really answer that right now. I don't...
1: I've heard, for example, that the Indian Act says that if your father is not...
0: Well, yes, that is true,
1: then
0: yes.
1: Then you will lose status.
0: It's changed now, and I agree with that, I guess, now that you point that out. Yes, it is, right? Because from what I know is the devil, if a man married a woman, the woman would get her status. A white woman or a woman of not indigenous race would get her status card. But if a woman married a man, that man would not get his status card, right? So there are white people living on the reserve that have their status card that married an Indian, indigenous person. My dad married an indigenous woman, and he does not have his status card.
1: And he cannot get it?
0: No.
1: Because according to the Indian Act, he is not indigenous.
0: Yes. And he's married a woman, which is, I guess, you know...
1: Do you think that is 21st century administration of a country rich like Canada? I can't really see that.
0: No. Well, they don't do that anymore, right? So, which, it shouldn't have been done anyways. And if you ask me,
1: Are you telling me the Indian Act is more or less abolished now?
0: No, it's still there.
1: Okay.
0: I'm saying just they've taken that part out.
1: Oh, okay.
0: Right? So it no longer...
1: Since when has it been gone? Do you know?
0: No, I would say maybe like...
1: 2-3 years? Not much longer, huh?
0: No, a little while longer that, yeah. Quite a while,
1: well, that
0: I think,
1: is,
0: right?
1: That is very pleasing to me. That is nice to see. I couldn't quite believe that it was still in place. It seems so outdated, really. It should have gone much longer.
0: Yeah, and I have cousins.
1: Now, carry on. Never mind me.
0: Okay.
1: I'm bound to interrupt you disrespectfully, but...
0: I have cousins. I have my status.
1: There's so many interesting things to insert, you know,
0: yeah.
1: So we will just slalom along, I'm afraid,
0: yeah.
1: But tell me everything, please.
0: Yeah, so I have my status card. I have cousins that have the same amount of blood in me that do not have their status card.
1: See, I have this list of citations here. You're, of course, welcome to move under the roof if you feel it's raining too much. Personally, I think
0: it's actually a nice one.
1: Quite
0: fresh,
1: nice.
0: Isn't it?
1: I believe we talked about that at the convoy where we first met in February, I believe it was the 4th of February.
0: Yeah.
1: Where it says, for example, that in fact, as all this land is on unceded territory, it's pretty much the city of Ottawa who's trespassing there. And that will then also apply to the Corporation of Canada, right?
0: Yeah.
1: They are in fact trespassing on this land.
0: Yes.
1: How would you argue this? I know you mentioned a certain treaty in the 1700s?
0: No, there was, the last treaty that was signed by Curve Lake, I guess, the Anishinaabe there, was in 1920. And that's when those families were kicked off that reserve, and they moved to Burley Falls. So they technically, really, they fall under a treaty, I believe it was from...

0: But that means that you have surrendered and that you don't really own the land. Or that means that you are really...
1: Well, no, that's what we are still in court trying to fight against, is because that is our land. And when they left the reserve, see, now what had happened way back when, reserves used to have two spots to live, I guess you could say. They would have a winter camp and a summer camp. And Curve Lake, where my card says I'm from, and most of my other cousins and aunts and uncles, and the other reserves in the area, they would all get together in the spring in Burley Falls. And that's where they would live for the summer,
0: mm-hmm.
1: and do their fishing and hunting and, you know, trapping there.
0: Of course.
1: And then come winter time or fall, they would head back to where they are now, their reserves are now. When those families were asked to leave the reserve, they thought it was best to go to their summer home in Burley Falls. There was five families. It started out with five families that started making this a community. Trent Water Systems, the waterway, they come in and they built a dam. So they changed all the landscape, right? And
0: was that a commercial project or a community finance project?
1: No, it was all government. It was nothing. They would bring workers in, right? They didn't even hire the...
0: So it was most likely a provincial undertaking?
1: Yeah, government, for sure. Like I said, they wouldn't even hire locals to help work on it, right? They actually brought, one time where our families first settled, I believe it was Island, I want to say 31, but I'm not 100% on that. And of course, when they come in, they changed all of the land, right, with highways. So when our ancestors first moved there, they cleared a spot out, they set up camps, and when they come in to build the dam, they actually kicked my ancestors off of that land because it was already cleared and nicely groomed or whatever, and that's where they tented all their workers. So that's where they, you know, all the workers would stay, and they kicked the natives off that land to another island, and then they actually moved them about, I think it was 3 or 4 times before we ended up where we are now.
0: Wow.
1: Which is not too far from where that island 31, I believe it is, if my memory is correct.
0: What is the aim of that court case that you are in? What are you trying to reestablish? What are you trying to win?
1: We're trying to be recognized as our own people so that we don't fall under these other bands, right? So that we're not under Curve Lake. Because Curve Lake, Burley Falls is a very, very poor community. A lot of our buildings are falling down. Our baseball diamond's falling down. We do not get help from any other of the reserves around. Curve Lake don't fight for us because they want us as a number, because we're worth money to them every year, right? So if there's 1,000 members from Burley Falls, which I don't know if it's that much, that's money that they're missing out for every year, right? So they want us.
0: Explain that a little bit more. How does this budgeting work exactly?
1: Well, because the government hands out, from what I know, is funds for everybody, that every native that reserve has. So the more numbers that reserve has, the more money you're getting. So if all of a sudden we are seen as our own band, our own people, that reserve now loses out of that money every year. Or whenever they're paid that money, right? So to them, we are a dollar sign.
0: What's the perceived percentage on that?
1: I have no clue what the numbers are or anything like that. I just know that we are a number to them that they don't want to lose, because if they lose us, they lose that money. And what our point is none of them, those reserves don't help us, even though they claim that they're looking out for our best interests and stuff like that. Like with this dam, they didn't consult us at all.
0: So once the funding is allocated, how is it being tended out to the community?
1: They don't help Burley Falls at all. We get no help from anywhere. Not the federal government, not our local reserves.
0: Possible? Pumping all that money into these communities.
1: Yeah.
0: Where is it going?
1: Nowhere really so far. I mean, we've been in the last... The court case that recognized us as our own people is over 30 years old. and they still do not recognize us as our own people.
0: That should mean there is a big sum accumulated since those days, right? That they will owe you, right?
1: You would think sooner or later, if we become our own people, right?
0: Wow.
1: And we have, I believe it is, little over 7 acres of land, basically, that we are trying to hold on to. And we deserve so much more. We deserve that, pretty much that whole lake should be ours. Right? And we have no room for growth. They're not leaving us any room for growth for our people to grow and live in the actual community.
0: How is that lake settled right now? Is it in private hand? Let's say Lake Shore?
1: Yeah, there's a big trailer park on it, or a couple of those, right? So, you know, people own the land. There's a few resorts on it, and there's a hotel. I believe it's still called the Burley Falls Lodge.
0: What would you like to see happening in your community? How would you like to see the money spent, if it ever arrived?
1: Well, I mean, we need new buildings, right? We need a new community center. Our community center's been condemned for over 20 years, I would say. Our ballpark is, the fences around it are falling in. We had a school at one time, and a building that we use for businesses, and they're basically falling apart because we can't get any help, any funds from anywhere. But yet they get money for us, being a part of their reserve, their band.
0: What needs to happen?
1: They have to listen to us, basically. Right? Same thing we're trying to do here, right? They have to listen to us and see what we are saying and why we are saying it, and go back and look at it from that time that we left that reserve, my ancestors left that reserve and went to Burley Falls and made it their community. Right? It's been 100 years now. And it's still, they don't recognize us as their own people. I believe, and it's a jealousy thing, right? Because my ancestors that went to Burley Falls made the decision because they felt it wasn't right. And now maybe all these years later, the ones on the reserve realize it wasn't right. And how much rights they gave up with agreeing with that treaty. And we didn't give those rights up. We still have those rights. So we actually have more rights than they do. And they don't like that. If you ask me, that's what it's about.
0: You think they realize this? Like,
1: oh, yeah.
0: You recognize this? Like you described this recognition just now?
1: Oh, yeah. Like, we have a lot more rights than they do. So that's... Yeah, I believe it's a jealousy thing, right?
0: Well, in a place that is known for its tolerance, shouldn't anybody be welcome to live at their own discretion and achieve that happiness and accomplishment in their own way? You know, I mean... I don't blame anybody who subscribed to the dictate.
1: Yeah.
0: I think it's a failure of communication that happened, but...
1: See, one of the big things we want to do with our band in Burley Falls is, with the Indian Act, they have set it up where you vote your chief and council in. Right? That was a big thing with the Indian Act. Now you have to vote your chief and council in. So it all comes down to money, right? Whoever has the most powerful family or whoever has the biggest family always gets voted in.
0: Mm-hmm.
1: Right? In Burley Falls, with us not going with your Indian Act, we actually do things differently. Is every family member or every family has a representative on council. We actually don't even have a chief right now. Because we're not ready for that
0: cool step
1: yet. So what we do is every family gets together and they agree on who they want to represent their family. And then they are representing on the council. And what that does and why the Canadian Indian Act got rid of that was because every family has a member on the council looking out for the best interests of their family, not the almighty dollar. Right?
0: to me, this is the most grassroots representation that you can possibly have. That is real democracy. That is the representation for the people, by the people, and it's not tinted by money.
1: Yeah.
0: And now we have our representation completely rigged in favor of the money people.
1: And you can't buy off one family because you got four other families there that are protecting the best interests of everybody else. Instead, if you're voted in, here's some money, shut up.
0: This family thing seems to be a real problem in Canada.
1: Yeah.
0: In Canada, it seems to be really like a few, 7-8 families really orchestrate this whole thing, and they pretty much own everything that the Queen doesn't own.
1: Mm-hmm.
0: You know?
1: See, in Burley Falls, they consider us squatters. Right? Because we don't buy the land. We just claim it. You clear out that patch over there, you clear that out, you want to build a house there, you build a house there. Right? And the Trent doesn't like it. The Trent Severn thinks they own it.
0: Is that organization a for-profit corporation?
1: The Trent Severn? I believe it is, yeah.
0: Well, also there, government services are only optional, I figure.
1: Mm-hmm.
0: And they don't really have a say. They don't really have authority to even author you around, order you around, right?
1: Yeah, yeah. Right, like, I mean, I know for years they've been trying to, they want everybody off out of Burley Falls,
0: mm-hmm.
1: so that they can make it a large tourist destination, you know, picnic tables everywhere and probably campgrounds and whatever, you know.
0: Oh, wow.
1: A trailer park. And,
0: isn't it always like that, eh?
1: Right? Because they built the dam so that boaters can go from lake to lake. From Lovesick Lake, that's the name of our lake, is Lovesick Lake, to Stony Lake.
0: How big of a territory is that?
1: It's not very big at all. I couldn't tell you exactly, but it's a very small lake. You can go from one end to the other in probably 10 minutes.
0: Yeah. Why do you think this is such a long, costly, and painful fight in the courts to get such a really small patch of land recognized? That seems total overkill.
1: Well, there is a lot of infighting in our... And with our my people right now from Burley Falls is... Because there's people that think we should just be happy with the 7 acres we have. And stop fighting. And stop doing this. And stop standing up for ourselves.
0: Mm-hmm.
1: And then you have other people that think, no, we deserve more than what we have because our community needs to be able to grow. So, you know, not that we want a lot of land, but there is an area that we should own. Burley Falls basically should be ours. It is ours. That lake is ours. When we're out on that lake, it's our lake. We've been out there for hundreds and hundreds of years, right? And we all talk like that. This is our lake. This is our land. And there's no way that we don't see that it isn't. And I agree that we deserve more.
0: Let's say you get the lake,
1: mm-hmm.
0: hypothetically.
1: Mm-hmm.
0: How are you going to be dealing with the private owners who are now sitting on plots at the shore of that lake?
1: Yeah. Well, they, you know, let them keep their land that they have, but the taxes that are being collected, and that's the hard thing, right? Because we don't, reserves don't, you don't pay taxes on a reserve.
0: Well, you don't declare to the state.
1: Right. So we want that, you know, like, it is a hard fight we're trying to do because so much of that land around us has been sold off over the years. And it's how do we now come to terms with that? You can't just up and tell everybody get off the land. I guess we could if we really wanted to, but that's a hell of a fight, right? And somebody has to pay the people, so that would be the government. They're not going to want to pay that money. It's going to be a fight. They'll come in and basically just run us over with the goons like they did in Ottawa and push us right out. Throw us right out, put us in jail, whatever they have to do so that they get that land. Right? Like last year, I believe it started the third week of January when they started cutting trees down in that so that they could start repairing this dam. And where we are located at, somebody could hear the chainsaws going. It was like, what the hell is that, right? And they could see the heavy equipment. So a few of the members from my band, or not even my band yet really, but from Burley Falls, went over to see what was going on. And they told them, they were, no, you're not doing that right now. And what we fought for, we had a sacred fire. Well, it didn't start out as a sacred fire. We turned it into a sacred fire about day three. At first, we were just there. No, you're not doing this. And as a small community, we are a community of mixed race people too. We're not, you know, there's not a lot of 100% of us there, natives. We're, you know, a lot of us are half or quarter. So we are a community that is actually learning the native ways too. So when we first started this fire, we started with skids or whatever we could get. And then we were talking about it, the men that were there and the women that were there. There were a few women too. And we're like, we need to turn this into a sacred fire. So that's what we did. And then every day after that, it became a sacred fire, right? So we were there for 21 days from, I believe it was the third week of January till second week of February in the freezing cold weather.
0: Actually, third week of February.
1: Yeah. Right?
0: Because it went on until the 19th, I believe. It was a Saturday. It was completely cleared out.
1: Mm-hmm.
0: Saturday or Friday.
1: Friday
0: was bad already. Thursday was already very aggressive. I was on live with Dr. Hannah Firmis. And, yeah, that was also sabotage, you know. I have to...
1: That was a $400 million project.
0: Admit in retrospect, because I could not get my messages while I was in the convoy on Kent, you know. I had all my, everything incoming was totally sabotaged.
1: Mm.
0: It's just...
1: No, I'm saying our fire last year that we had with my community.
0: Oh, you're not referring to the fires
1: no,
0: at the convoy?
1: No.
0: Oh, I see.
1: Almost pretty much at the same time of 3 weeks in Ottawa, we had one the year before. In Burley Falls.
0: See, I did
1: to
0: not...
1: To stop this construction of this bridge. Or a dam, sorry. All because they didn't consult with us.
0: Which is your right, you know?
1: Right.
0: It's your land, they should consult with you.
1: Right? And we have court papers that say we are our own... We should be recognized... We are recognized in the courts as our own people. Which means the Trent, the government, Parks Canada, the government, the other reserves should represent... see us as our own people too. But like I said, it comes down to money and they don't. So we had that 21 day fire to stop that construction of the bridge so we could see the plans to see what was going to happen to the wildlife around there.
0: How did that go over with? How much of a media echo got this activism?
1: Not too much local news and stuff like that, right? A little bit. We were... Again, they were putting us down, and, you know, we're thugs, and, you know, we're not doing, you know, we weren't supposed to be there. The government took their proper steps. They did all their homework and let everybody know what was going on, right? Yes. And it was like, well, no, you didn't really, because you didn't inform the locals that live around there that depend on that wildlife. The flowers, the fish, the moose, the deer, for feeding their family still. Like, when they were going to close that dam down so they could fix it, what they were going to do to those fish that spawn in that area, right? They were going to go around in a boat with an electrical device, doing zigzags pretty much in the water, and shocking the fish up to the top. And transporting them over.
0: Wow.
1: Right?
0: Wow.
1: Right? And if they were going to put in a hydro dam, that kills everything around. Mm-hmm. You're not going to have fish. You're not going to have wildlife around.
0: Crazy.
1: There, right? So we were on, like I said, from Burley, the people from Burley Falls, we were like, well, do the other reserves know this even? You know what I mean? And if they do, how can they be doing this? Allowing this to happen?
0: What is the reasoning behind that?
1: Well, because the dam's 100 and it was built in 1920s. And it is 100 years old now. And they say by, I believe it was by 2030 or something like that, it'll start crumbling. So it does need repairs.
0: So the material is fatigued and it does need repairs.
1: Yes, and we don't deny that.
0: But why are they closing two lanes here at Portage, for example? Both lanes closed. Staff at the Lakeview Tavern told me they haven't done that in since at least five.
1: Oh, no, years. I'm not talking. I'm still talking in Burley, right?
0: Yeah, I know.
1: Oh, you're saying that.
0: I'm just saying this okay. is a very similar situation. And the question really, it begs the question, same question, really. Why is it so secretive, you know, when it was always possible to keep one lane open? And that really is a... Considering you have these really proud, expensive bridges that offer people beautiful views and are a spectacle in itself, you got to use that to your advantage to attract people in the summer for tourism and so, you know. To, mm-hmm. I believe to close the bridge at 8 p.m. at night on a Saturday night, that is a really painful cut to small business in the area.
1: Mm-hmm.
0: Who need customers who can rely on these freely available means of transportation, you know.
1: Mm-hmm.
0: So I was really shocked at the practice, and I instantly felt like I want to find out more about that. I know that they are working on the dams, but just not like closing both lanes,
1: mm-hmm.
0: the whole thing for hours and hours. So we can't see what they're doing, actually.
1: Yeah, yeah, right?
0: How can that be right?
1: Yeah, that's all we wanted was let us see what's going on.
0: Do you find that suspicious about Portage?
1: Yeah, I think that is too. You don't need to close both lanes, right?
0: Everybody tells
1: close
0: me that
1: it down.
0: There's
1: yeah.
0: local there, you know? So where do we go from here, you know? Are you, you're not even as extremist as separatists because you don't want your own policing.
1: No.
0: You don't want your own...
1: Maybe in time come, right? Maybe down
0: you
1: in the future.
0: You want your own education.
1: But we had our own school.
0: You want your own judiciary.
1: Yeah.
0: Which Canada is called upon to streamline their judiciary anyways with the Indigenous ways since they ratified UNDRIP.
1: Mm-hmm.
0: And now need to accord their proceedings in alignment with the Native ways, right?
1: Mm-hmm.
0: So that would just be... favorful for the corporation. In fact, if people said, I think, well, they didn't have to say that to me, that would be my reasoning. The courts and the judges are in a conflict of interest in this whole matter. I also don't agree with the way the corporation exploits land or trashes land while exploiting the resources, and therefore I just like to do my own thing. Yeah.
1: Mm-hmm. Mm-hmm.
0: And that's perfectly legal now, right? So everybody can do this right now. And they don't even have to argue it from a native perspective even. So those fights have going on for so much longer without much of the majority of white Canada being much paying attention to that.
1: I mean, mm-hmm.
0: Why do you think that is?
1: I don't mind. I couldn't answer that one, honestly.
0: Did you ever see any reporters showing up to your court dates, asking any questions, calling you?
1: No, we didn't. We didn't have any. We didn't. None of us went to court at that time. 30 with the ones where the court recognition. I was not around then, so I couldn't answer that. But what it was over was hunting and fishing rights. One of my ancestors' family members was arrested for fishing, I believe it was. He was fishing, and I believe they arrested him, took him to court for fishing, and he proved his rights that he was allowed to be fishing there. And that's when the courts had said, yes, he deserved to be, he could be fishing there because they recognized us as our own people.
0: How long ago was that?
1: Over 30 years ago now, probably about 35 years ago.
0: Do you think this is... Do you feel like this is recognized in today's sentencing and policing in the state of Canada?
1: No, it isn't. We, even though we have court papers that say we are our own people, they don't recognize us our own people.
0: When you say they, who are you referring to?
1: Well, Yeah, the reserves, the government, Parks Canada.
0: That's the federal government of Canada?
1: Federal, provincial.
0: Why would you mention Parks Canada? Is it because seeing that it is your land, you would be then at liberty to camp out in Parks Canada installations however long you want it?
1: Well, Parks Canada, basically they take care of the dam and the land around there, from what I know, right? Because it's a lock system there.
0: Okay.
1: Right? So, and they were actually pretty, the guys that worked there, they were pretty good with us when they would come along. You know, they talked to us, they understood our position and what we were trying to fight for. And they were nice with us, and we were nice with them. And then when they would come in, because throughout the year they have to come in and raise and lower the logs that go in the dam to control the water height, which I believe they do too much. It screws around with stuff. But they come in and they did it properly. They come in, you know, come over to our fire, shook all our hands, did a little, you know, at a sacred fire. When you come up, you put tobacco and cedar in your hand, and you do a little prayer, and you throw it in the fire. They did all that. They recognized doing that, that it was our land. And they were okay with that. So we were like, okay, go up and do what you do. Just when you come here, don't just think you're just driving up there, though. Come and say hello to us, talk to us, and say this is what we're doing. And then we'll allow you to go up there. And they totally did that. Right, but that was the little guys, the guys that are running the area, you know what I mean? Driving around and doing this stuff. The guy that was in control of the area, all the locks in that area, showing us that respect. Not the top guys. They were mad at us because we're a small group of people and we were holding up a $400 million project. Right? They still haven't started working since. So, and that was last year.
0: Is that an unnatural delay for these kind of projects?
1: No, our lawyer, with through lawyers and stuff like that, and they ended up talking with us because we forced our hand to, and they realized we weren't going anywhere. We were getting stronger day by day. And everyone, it was like Ottawa too. You know, day by day we got stronger and stronger. There was long hours put in and stressful days, but...
0: What is the other side counting on? That you just don't put up a fight?
1: Yeah, that we were...
0: That you just don't have the resources to fight back?
1: We were just going
0: to
1: give up, yeah.
0: That's despicable, isn't it?
1: You know?
0: And I think it's really a big part of the court system that actually works like that. It's kind of like a default, isn't it?
1: Right? Yeah, and I mean, we had community members. We had people that lived in the community that weren't even community members, but they lived in Burley Falls. And they would come by and they'd bring us food. And they would ask us the questions. Okay, we live here. What's going on? What do you want? What are you looking for, right? What's going to happen to us with our land? Like, are you looking to take our land off of us? And we're like, no, we're not. We don't want it to come to that, right? Technically, a good thing would be that we start getting the tax money that they're paying to Selwyn County, I believe it is, or township. We get that tax money coming into us instead, so that we can build our buildings. We can build a proper baseball stadium, maybe even a hockey arena, an outdoor one, you know what I mean?
0: That should be a simple transfer to establish a different bank account that henceforth that money will be flowing to.
1: Right?
0: What's the holdup?
1: They don't want to recognize us as their own people, so that they, right? You sell one township, they would lose all that tax money, right?
0: Once you got that money, you just don't want to give that away, yeah?
1: Mm-hmm. Right, so we had tons of locals coming up and supporting us.
0: So at this point, it's not really a historic question anymore. It's just a matter of delay.
1: Yeah.
0: And obstructing justice, really.
1: Yeah. Right? A lot of money in play.
0: I would imagine,
1: right? And lots of people lose money, which people don't like, you know, governments and bands don't like losing money.
0: Once people understand how strong they are, if they say those words, it's going to fall apart big time, you know? People are just going to say, you know what? Bye-bye corporation. I'm going to try something else.
1: Yeah, yeah. Oh, well, we thought about having our own blockade. And, you know, all we did it peacefully with the, we didn't shut down the highway. We didn't do any of that, right?
2: No,
1: We sat off into the side of the highway in a parking lot where a house that they were going to use as a head office for the project that was on our original land, that Island 31, I believe it is. They built it there, this house.
2: Nice.
1: And the company that actually was doing the project actually, I believe, Parks Canada, bought the land so that they could use that house as their head office for that project. That house was on our land, we believe it is. We can show it is.
2: Sounds very...
1: So we went in and we made the fire on there. So we weren't even blocking the highway, you know what I mean? That, we could have done that fairly easily. And we could have, we would have had other
2: bands. What I saw from the convoy was just like that. Everybody really considerate. Not
1: yes.
2: to block it.
1: Right?
2: Not to block it.
1: Yeah. I mean, we had people going by honking and give us on the finger too, and we do the same thing. Yeah, we love you too, right? You know what I mean? Yeah, yeah, right? Wave back at them nicely.
2: Exactly.
1: Right?
2: Exactly.
1: We had OPP, the OPP. They were okay. They were friendly with us. You know, they could have gone the other way and not been so friendly with us, come in and moved us right away. Try to anyways, it wouldn't have happened. we're a small band or a small community, but I can't say band because we're not really our own band yet. We're a small community, but we're a very strong community because we've been poor and struggled for so long that, you know, and that's all they have left is that land there. You know, I didn't grow up there. I grew up in Scarborough, but a lot of my family there have born there, raised there, taught how to hunt there, taught how to fish there, taught how to live off the land there. And even though I didn't grow up there, first time I ever went up there, I knew it was my home and where I was supposed to be. So that's how powerful a place is.
2: That happens, yeah.
1: Well, when I was growing up, I never felt like I fit in anywhere, really.
2: Why
1: until
2: not?
1: I went up. Well, just the way I was, you know. I was native. I didn't know, like, half native. I didn't know other natives, many other natives and stuff like that, right? And I wasn't learning any of the native ways and this and that.
2: Nobody was teaching you?
1: No, I wasn't. My family wasn't into it, right? They moved away from there. My grandfather moved away from there and would take his four daughters up there probably every weekend, but he died at a young age and my grandmother got remarried, and as time went by they just stopped going up there. So they stopped taking, like, my parents were never, I don't believe they ever really took me up there when I was a kid, because all the drug abuse and alcohol abuse, you know, they wanted to keep me away from it.
2: Yeah,
1: so it wasn't until I was later that I could make my own decisions that I started going there. And it was like, well, and like I said, when I got there, I was like, holy, this is where I've meant to be my whole life. This is where I'm from. Right? It gave me that feeling, this is where. And every time I go there, it is my home. And I'll fight for it. It got pretty tense at times there, too, on that fire. We were... Because it was just a few of us, right? That by the end of it, we were taking shifts. On nights, we'd have like two people standing there. So anything could have really, three people sitting at a fire from, I don't know, say about midnight till about sunrise, right? So they could have come in and just taken care of us.
2: Did you ever notice anything like that?
1: No. We did, one night we had some cars come by. And we realized it wasn't just a group of kids screwing around.
2: Yeah.
1: But we were getting ready. A group of cars had pulled into the lodge across from us, and we're like, okay, we all at that time there was about four of us, maybe five, and we all got up and we're like, okay, boys, this could be it. You know, it wasn't cops, but we were thinking maybe locals that were not happy with us, and we were thinking they were getting ready to come in and try to put the boots to us, I guess, sort of thing, right? So we were all standing up. I took videos of it all, right? I did a live. I went live, actually, just to let people know this is what's going on right now. We don't know what it's about. And it ended up just being kids with street cars just doing donuts and taking videos of it, right?
2: Oh, wow, babe.
1: Right? So.
2: It's nice to be alert about it.
1: Mm-hmm.
2: Nice to have your own channels. It's always smart.
1: Right? Yeah.
2: How many followers do you have now, and where's your profile? You have a TikTok that is
1: quite
2: TikTok, popular,
1: yeah.
2: Don't you?
1: Probably over 1,200 anyways. Oh, and that's Blue Eyed Native, I believe it is.
2: Oh, yeah? Okay.
1: Blue Eyed. I added you, so.
2: I could look it up, too, possibly.
1: Blue Eyed Native 1.
2: Fantastic. That is Dean on TikTok.
1: Yeah. And on Facebook as Dean Wood.
2: And on Facebook as Dean Wood.
1: Yeah.
2: Perfect.
1: And you can even go on there now. I don't know if you've added me on Facebook. You can go on there. I have a bunch of pictures from that sacred fire that we were doing for that 21 days.
2: Oh, cool. I'm going to check that
1: right?
2: out. I don't think I've had a chance to add you at all. Actually, I've been following you on TikTok. I know that, but not on Facebook. I'm hardly at all on Facebook anymore. Like, publish a story, and that's about it mostly.
1: I try to do more both, but
2: it's better. Yeah, gotta do more both.
1: Normally, it only seems like one's working at a time. So one'll get be Facebook one day, next day TikTok, right?
2: Did you get some good reactions on your live stream from that? Escalation, if it was.
1: Which one? The Rolling Thunder, or
2: the last one you described, actually.
1: Oh, from Burley Falls.
2: That's at the Sacred Fires in.
1: Oh yeah,
2: Burley
1: Yes, I had lots of people watching my feeds and.
2: How were they feeling about it? Can you remember?
1: Yeah, a lot of people supported what we were trying to stand for, and were applauding us because we were such a small group and we were holding everybody at bay and not allowing this project to go forward without knowing the consequences of what's going to happen in our future for our land, our wildlife, and the way of life.
2: How is this legal effort funded? Is there any donations organized where people could possibly support this fight?
1: There's the Burley Falls Dam Replacement, I believe, is the one group. Oh, no, that's a new one. Because I'm not even a member of that one yet. There's a Burley Falls Beautification Project that's on Facebook. And they do accept donations through there just to have community events and try to make the community a little prettier, I guess. Build it up a little bit, right?
2: What about your legal fight?
1: We do have a lawyer. he's been fighting a long time for us. From what we're told, he works basically for free for us. He trades his work for hunting and fishing. He comes up and goes hunting and fishing with some of the elders. Not really elder. I'm older than him, but one of the members from Burley Falls that has grown up there his whole life. And I guess is a prominent figure in the community, our community. So there are people that doubt that, so.
2: Doubt that?
1: Yeah, that we have a lawyer that's just working for hunting and fishing. But that's a whole other story, so won't get into more of that. I can tell you about that off. I don't want to talk about that.
2: I understand that, yeah. That is not a priority of mine, but it sure illustrates the wind in the face that you are up against at every step of the way, and I think it's not exaggerated when you note that this backstabbing from your neighbor is a desired outcome also, to divide people and not let them talk about the matters that are their own concern, their own affairs, really, the public good, because they are too busy understanding how their neighbor is so different than themselves.
1: Well, again, it comes down to greed, right? It's all about greed.
2: It just divides everything up so hard, and it isolates people who are actually fighting upwards instead of fighting on the same level, mm-hmm. you know?
1: Mm-hmm. That's why we are trying to ask our council to open the books up so we can see where the money has been going. And just, if you're telling us the truth, then why, you know?
2: When are you going to expect this decision? When is that going to come down?
1: Well, we still have a lot of work to do. They gave us $20,000 to hire our own people, which is not very much when you need to hire environmentalists to do studies. So I couldn't even tell you that right now, because we're having a hard time getting it done so we can do our own research, have an independent researcher show us stuff. You know, and with $20,000, that's not a lot of money to get somebody to come in and do all that work for us.
2: No, oh no.
1: Right?
2: Consultants are really costly.
1: Yes.
2: Especially if you need to do something, if you project something over a season or two to make a statement about that, that is quite effort-taking also to put it together. It's mm-hmm. not only mm-hmm. that people write it all up and invent the rest. It's actually doing, you know, because you got to get to know the biosphere and the wildlife at the area and find out, mm-hmm. Okay, mm-hmm. this is what's going to happen in the first year, this is what's going to happen in the second year, and within 10 years you have this kind of thing completed or turned over, whatever, you know.
1: And I was
2: not even the same every year, you know. Some people say, well, let's do an environmental assessment only over the course of 1 year, but you have these rhythms, you have these circular appearances of maximum and minimum populations throughout a number of decades, you know. So for a biologist, that doesn't appear very long, you know.
1: Yeah, yeah. Well, I was actually, before the pandemic, I thought I'd go back to school. I never finished high school, so I finished. It took me a while. I got a grade 12, and I actually got a advanced math in English, and I was in an environmental technician program, because I thought I'd be able to go through that, get my diploma in that, get into that field, and actually help my community at the same time, right?
2: Was that interrupted by the scientifically unsubstantiated dictate?
1: Yes, yes.
2: How
1: yes.
2: so?
1: Because I was in my first year of the college, I guess it would have been even the first semester, right? When they closed down all schools and the colleges, and they switched it to online. I'm not an online learner. I'm a hands-on learner. So I was passing. I was struggling to keep up, being a slow learner, but I was doing it. Right? I wasn't the best student, but I wasn't the worst student either. even if I was the worst student, I didn't care as long as I was passing. As long as I got it done at the end of the day. But when it switched online, I was just totally... I had no...
2: It's hard on the eyes to do everything over the screen.
1: Okay. And that one-on-one interaction with the teacher when you're having a problem. You know what I mean? Sitting on a computer.
2: Oh, I know what you mean, dear.
1: I'm not a computer person either. So that, it was just, every day was frustrating to me once they switched online. And I ended up failing out of the program, basically. Right? So... And then I did try to go back the next year, but those restrictions were still in place, and it was all online still. So I owe all that money still for this education that I really had taken away from me. I owe $9,000.
2: How can that be?
1: Right? I owe $9,000. I'm $9,000 in debt for something I never signed up for. I signed up for in-class learning. If I wanted to learn online, I would have signed up online.
2: You would imagine you would have possibly considered a few other online courses before booking that one.
1: Right? So I'm a little easier, right? it's not the easiest stuff to learn.
2: That can't be true. They can't claim that money from you. That is phony.
1: How do I go about fighting it? I have no clue.
2: You should say they are in violation of contract, simply. You signed the contract just stating what you said. This was Ferrell argued. You said in-person learning, in-class learning. And then you can also say You can say it's known now that we never were in an emergency, but you can also say, and here we document that we also already knew it then that we were not in an emergency, and you knew that, and you forged these dictates on us regardless, you know. So therefore you are in breach of contract. You didn't deliver on what you agreed to deliver, and now I don't owe you the money. Simply as that.
1: Well, that's how I feel.
2: Right? You should argue that. You should totally argue that.
1: And I guess, yeah.
2: And then
1: call somebody for most up.
2: The ball's going to be in their court.

0: Herzlich willkommen zurück zum zweiten Teil von meiner Sendung Autonomy. Mein Name ist Maren Moltern und ich bin hier redaktionell verantwortlich für die Sendung.
1: Oh, maybe with the convoy, with the convoy, what I was getting a lot of nasty messages from people from my own community in Curve Lake and stuff like that, and other natives I didn't know from around.
2: Really?
1: Yes, that were telling me I need to check myself because the ones that knew that I was at a sacred fire last year helping defend native land, all of a sudden following a convoy that were full of racists, and that I should check myself because I claim I'm native Anishinaabe and I'm following a group of racist people. So I actually, when we started the fire in Burley Falls, I had contributed a flag to put up so we could mark it as our own territory. I put up American Indian Movement flag, a name flag. And when this stuff was going on, when the convoy first started, I'd gone home for a couple of days, and I was really mad. And I was driving by where we were having that fire. I drove by it and I slammed the brakes on. I turned around and I actually took my knife out of my car and I cut the flag off of the pole was leaning over already. So I just took the pole out of where it was and I cut it off the pole and I took it home and I burnt it. And I was that f***ed off. I said, oh, I now identify as a human being. If that's how they want to be. Right? So I was a little mad. And I don't like the way natives don't help stand up for each other. Originally, just before that, I had asked, me and another member of our community went to council and we asked for support to help support the natives out in Fairy Creek with the old growth trees out there, and nobody wanted to stand up and shut the highway down. I was asking for a 24-hour period, we shut the highway down, and I would have been settled for an 8-hour period. And we couldn't even get them to do that. So there was a lot of built up anger in there. And when I did that, it wasn't the best thing, probably not. People probably don't like me for that, but that's what I was feeling. And that's, at that time I was like, well, I just want to be identified as a human being. Screw race, yeah.
2: Well, there's no such thing as race anyways. That is just a construct. We almost dropped it in Germany and then it got really popular for some reason. Probably just to keep the narrative going that some people are obviously finer and more superior than others. To mm-hmm. me, that is a mental disease that is well documented. Those people thinking that way, they have psychological problems and need to see the doctor to

0: called him back. I'm not supposed to name any names, but mm-hmm. this is a brand new, super exciting project that, does everything so much better than the government of Canada ever wanted to do it. Real anonymity, because the actual, the individual record is anonymized. Every individual record has a different, when you basically shove the letters against each other, you know, and then you need the key to decode it in mm-hmm. the end, right? Mm-hmm. So that's done for every single entry, I guess, differently. And only the person in the owning the record can actually un-anonymize it, okay, and put the name and the data to this record. It's super exciting, you know, because it really puts the customer in control, puts the client in control, but yet the data will be universally available. So let's say you are unconscious in a car accident and you really want that to be known, what kind of blood group you have and all these things mm-hmm. that will save your life when it's known in an emergency, right? That could be in a card like we have it today. And a health card, we don't need chips or under our skin. Mm-hmm. But we can yeah. have that in our purse, and it's just as close by as if we had it under our skin, you know? Mm-hmm. So I don't really feel like we need the skin thing or chip thing.
1: No, we don't
0: thing.
1: Need anything like that.
0: Because we have all these technologies yeah. already satisfactory there. So I don't know how I got into this, but maybe it's a good recognition that we all need to be better than the government, because the government sucks and we don't need a government, because we all self-govern very well, as is proven right? time
1: Didn't
0: and time again.
1: Didn't we do that for 3 weeks down in Ottawa?
0: That, then
1: everybody worked together.
0: I mean, at the convoy, it was just mind-blowingly good.
1: Right?
0: It was just mind-blowingly well organized.
1: If my block had so much hamburgers and the next block had too much pork chops, we trade. Okay, we'll give you this many hamburgers for that many pork chops. Oh, you have potatoes. We don't have potatoes. We got carrots. We'll trade you carrots for potatoes. And you would be going walking up and down the block, seeing what everybody has, so you can trade and barter. And okay, we'll give you this for that, right?
0: I mean, scary thing, huh?
1: It worked perfectly, and we policed ourselves, right? Every neighborhood at every block at night had their own security walking around, making sure people weren't getting into things and doing things they shouldn't, right? And watching for police come through to try their tricks that they would, right? That's what I would do when I was there. I was walking around from. You know, I was doing the late night shifts there, right? I wouldn't go to bed till about 5 o'clock, maybe even 6 in the morning when the sun was coming up.
0: Did you walk around with a person named Vincent? Was it Vincent or like some French kind of name?
1: No, I walked around with a Michael. I forget some of the names that were there.
0: Me too.
1: Because I was at Kent and Nepean, so.
0: I was at Kent and Discar.
1: Okay, yeah. So just a couple, just block down.
0: One block down.
1: Yeah.
0: One block down.
1: That's right. Yeah, that's right.
0: And I sat in my car with Darnell doing an interview once, and we both saw a guy storm by with kind of like a, looked like a nylon kind of thing to hold his hair down and obscure his face. Mm-hmm. And he just kind of booted it. And there was no fear in his face. It was just kind of like this really professional focus, this really orchestrated speeding. He looked like he was doing exactly what he was doing.
1: Yeah, you know? Yeah. Well,
0: and Darnell also thought that was some orchestration, you know, that was some
1: instigation. Well, that's why we'd have the night security going, right? Is because the homeless people that were coming through the blocks, they would knew once the barbecues aren't going, the kitchen's shut down, not to go in there, that area. You know what I mean? So you'd still have people that would come in and try to go through the supplies and stuff like that and go into the kitchen. Why are they going in there when everybody knows not to? If there's nobody there, right? So were they Antifa? Were they against us? Whatever. Were they trying to plant stuff? Right? Were they trying to get in there to try and plant a gun? You know what I mean?
0: Yes, I know what you mean.
1: That's why we were doing that, to keep ourselves safe and to make sure that nothing like that would happen. To ruin all that work that we had done there for those 3 weeks. And by the end of the 3 weeks, we got pretty damn good at it, right? With signals and watching out for the other guys in the next block down there, right? To see if they're all okay. And
0: how would you do that? Describe.
1: Well, you just have flashlights, you know, flick them at them, you know, if you see them, right? Flick it or, you know, little wave. We had people up in cars that would call down that way if they needed, if we

0: needed help down this way or they needed help down that way, right? So we, but pretty much I think we had four people at night, two and two, you know, so one guy, two guys we'd be walking up this side, two guys we'd be walking down that side.
1: One of the security people claimed to have been stabbed in the neck. Were you there then?
0: No,
1: I was on Kent.
0: Yeah.
1: It was actually
0: at night.
1: It was actually the reason why this guy stormed off. Apparently, he stabbed that Franco security guard.
0: Okay.
1: He had a background in that too. It seemed weird though. Like, you know how it is in these incidents. You don't really know if it was just a little show to make you go amok and have like a scandalous title in your blog, or if it's a real crime, you know. So I try not to like overshoot in my reaction and instead spend some time with going in the wound, you know. Seeing if it's not just makeup.
0: Right, like, I mean, there was lots of suspicious people walking around there at night that we would see, right?
1: That's a nice way of putting it.
0: Yeah. People that you knew that just shouldn't be there, you know what I mean? All of a sudden, they'd walk up, they'd walk up to the supplies and start looking through them and be like, hey, what are you doing here? Right? And then just take off, right? When we wouldn't turn anybody down. If you needed something, come up and ask us.
1: Yeah, of course. Of course.
0: Right, so there was no reason to be around there snooping around.
1: It was like that everywhere.
0: Right?
1: Yeah.
0: Those were, if you ask us, were people trying to set us up and make us look bad, right? Plant something that we shouldn't have on us. Guns. Or whatever. Weapons. Well, but we all handled it good. I mean, well, very well, right?
1: Like, speaking of weapons, we should be able to talk, to carry them on, like, where we want. Mm-hmm. We should be able to go across the border with no passport and no licensing and no registration and no driver's license for the operation of a private vehicle on a public road. When is it going to come true? When are we going to be able to do that?
0: Mm-hmm.
1: I'd really like to know.
0: Yeah, they make lots of money off of that stuff, don't they? Issuing passports and...
1: Well, you would think they do, because the functionaries who actually help with these tasks already getting paid. They already getting their paycheck. They don't have to have a quota of 70 passports that they need to make every day. They can just go home and do two per day and still get the same paycheck. So, in fact, I really wonder what the $70 for this passport application exactly are for.
0: Mm-hmm.
1: But they sure don't go to the people who are actually busy...
0: Yeah.
1: Forwarding the applications I'm taking.
0: Yeah, well, it takes a while. How long does it take to get a passport? I mean, it takes forever nowadays, doesn't it?
1: It does right? Take forever, and it takes this, and then you gotta have that, and then you gotta have this, and then you gotta have that, and then you can't have the other thing without this, and then that just so happened to also just expire, and then you're just screwed.
0: Mm-hmm.
1: You can't get anywhere, you know?
0: Yeah.
1: I actually used some of that, of my good old liberal protest back, and said, I know a few things about how passport applications are processed today, and they are all illegal.
0: Mm-hmm.
1: You're favoring people and you discriminate against others. This is both criminal, and I don't have this document. I cannot document by the Canadian authorities that I'm not a Canadian citizen already. This, however, is a matter of 2 minutes crossing into Canada from the United States, where my status is often verified over the database. So I also don't quite understand what the reason is that I should be spending 3 days that I don't get a paycheck for to put this ridiculous application together, then only to see that I attempted to do that because that was close to my home, so I was just crossing the border. But at the time, I wasn't allowed to cross. But I kind of like wanted to exit and go back in so the Canadians could check on me and just give me a stamp. And they were like, we can't print anything and we don't do that. And we see that, yes, but we can't sign anything. We can't document anything. This used to be common practice. People travel out, go shopping, maybe stay overnight and go back in and get stamped in, get another 3 months or how much longer they were wanted. I don't get visas anymore because I'm a permanent resident, so I can... the state of Canada has to let me in. I have the right to return to my country without coercion or discrimination. You know, same as for that border. What does that feel to you like? I mean, what is your level of the border between Canada and the United States? Is that a border or no?
0: Not for me, it isn't. I wasn't allowed to have my my passport for a few years, so because of criminal charges, I was charged with assault, so I couldn't get it, right? And it never stopped me from crossing the border. I had my status card, so we're supposed to be able to travel freely. So even if they run my name, I wasn't really worried about it. It's only an assault charge. It was when I was younger anyway, so, right?
1: They charged me with assault for half an hour, and then they dropped it.
0: Oh, really? Yeah. So, yeah, there was a while there I couldn't get a passport. I do have a passport now, though.
2: In seinen jungen Jahren erhielt Dean Wood eine Anklage wegen Körperverletzung, als er einer Frau zur Hilfe kam in der Nachbarschaft, die belästigt wurde. 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
0: So, I have done some travel, well, before the pandemic, I was doing some traveling down to the States and stuff, so. But before I never even really cared about it, I knew it was... How, am I right?
1: How do you feel about now? Are you preferring to show the passport or are you showing your status card?
0: I show both.
1: And what's the reactions you're getting with that?
0: I'm good when I go over, right? Like, I've asked them. Apparently, when I'm coming back to Canada, all I have to show is my status card. And I'm supposed to be out. The last border agent I asked was Canadian, so he said he couldn't talk for the American side, but I've gone down there before and just used my status card.
1: And also, are you going to be subjected to this health coercion? Are they going to ask you status questions to your private health status? Well,
0: they shouldn't, right? We are supposed to be able to cross the border with no hassle.
1: So you just expect to say hello and have them greet you and then ask you where you're going and what's your name?
0: Mm-hmm.
1: And passports, please. And then you hand them over
0: to the
1: status card.
0: Or identification, yes, please.
1: And then everything from then on should be self-explanatory.
0: Mm-hmm. I only give them my passport and my status now is because my girlfriend, she just would rather it that way.
1: Oh, really?
0: She would rather we use my passport just to be on the safe side. But I'm a little bullheaded and stubborn and I would like to just hand them my...
2: Im schlimmsten Fall hat man nämlich sonst einen kriminellen Eintrag, obwohl man ja niemals jemanden angefasst hat. 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
1: How could people engage in supporting the struggle for freedom? How could people support freedom lovers? You know, what would you like your fellow Canadians to do if they have never seen a freedom event?
0: It would be nice if they could stand up with us, but we know lots of people that aren't, they don't have that ability. They don't have that strength in them to stand up and go against their governments. I say, especially like my dad, he's against what I'm doing. He's old school. He watches the news at 5, 6, whatever time it's on, 6 o'clock I think, at 11 o'clock at night, and then he goes to bed. He listens to what he's told on the news. Right? So there are those people still that are blinded, even though, I mean, just standing up with us would be nice, but going on that, you know, stop watching the news and listening to that fake news and reach out to somebody that has been there or that was there or knows somebody that was there and talk to them about it, what actually happened, and not take what they're seeing off the fake news, the City TV or CFTO, whatever it is, CBC and Global, all those, and look at the independents. And watch those independent videos of the people that were there, even me, like the ones that I took while I was down there.
1: Yeah, you had good clips up during right? the day, during the time.
0: Yeah. Oh, I had even better ones back before. On my first weekend in Ottawa, the Friday night that the convoy first started was the first time I went onto TikTok. And by the time I went to bed Saturday night, I had over 1,200 viewers. And I woke up Sunday morning and they had kicked me off of TikTok. And all my videos. What? So I had a lot more videos, and I think better ones than that, but they kicked me off right from the original, the first weekend. They kicked me off, so.
1: What a shock, eh?
0: Right? Oh, I was like, you guys, was everybody that I was with.
1: You're doing something right there.
0: I was with, what, 6 other people? Right? They're like, oh no, Dean, what are your followers going to do without you? I was like, I don't know, man. They'll be lost, right?
1: That is so mean, you know.
0: But it was like 12 Saturday night, went to bed. Well, it was Sunday morning. Went to bed, woke up, and my account was deleted, permanently deleted, so I had to come up with a new one.
1: That is sick. Now, any outlook? Anything that we've missed so far? Anything else that we should know about the legal fight, that we should all laugh or fight? Anything that you want to say to your personal situation, living in a trailer? Yeah. Rather big one, though.
0: No, it's, it's better than what I was living in during the convoy. So, during the convoy, I was in my own Kia Soul, right? So at least here I have a bed. There is a wood-burning stove, right? So there's some warmth there and that. But that's not the easiest. I'm not working right now, right? So there's no money coming in. So it's a struggle to...
1: Is that also related to coercion, that you're not working right now?
0: I guess a little bit, right? But with being focused here...
1: Were you supposed to be subjected to the mandates?
0: Well, I was doing deliveries for a restaurant, so... Yeah.
1: Yeah.
0: Yeah.
1: Right? And then they asked you to bring that up to
0: get
1: speed,
0: the shot.
1: And then
0: yeah.
1: you said...
0: Yeah, no.
1: I don't think so.
0: Yeah.
1: Did you right. argue Indigenous... Did you argue I belong to this community and I don't need to do it?
0: No, no, no.
1: You did never argue that?
0: No, my community was with the shots, so my native community.
1: Yes, except for you could have still argued because of my status. I don't need to...
0: You didn't even think about that, right?
1: I don't need to supply... I don't need to... what is it?
0: Comply?
1: Comply. I don't need to comply.
0: No, I didn't even think about using that.
1: I mean, it makes you literally the black sheep in the box, I guess. But right. It seems is a lawful option anyway, now that... I mean, latest since UNDRIP, and probably longer than that.
0: Mm-hmm. I didn't even think about that, though, to be honest. It was a delivery job. I was just like, okay, so... I don't need it, right?
1: Yeah.
0: And then I came to Ottawa, and...
1: Any perspectives on that? Is there anything that you feel like you want to professionally do with your life? Do a little bit of course adjustment, or...?
0: I honestly don't. I was so heartbroken with getting through school and finally getting into that program that, people keep saying, oh, well, you can go back to it. Well, I'm 50 years old, you know, time's basically running out. It's a two-year program.
1: It takes a really effort after a certain time in your life to go back to school and organize it all and put it all together with all the other things that you're already committed to.
0: Yeah.
1: You know? That is just a fact of life. And when you have that ready in your head, you know, you don't get that back. It's that 1 year, and if it doesn't happen that 1 year, I know what that feels like. You don't get that back. You can't really replace it. You cannot go back to that. You know, I know that.
0: Mm-hmm.
1: It's just the way it is.
0: Yeah, so I don't know. Going back to school at all? Taking another program or not? I don't know. I don't, because that's what I wanted to do, right? If I wanted to do something else, I would have done that back then.
1: I guess so.
0: You know, right? And do I, you know, I don't know. I got to start figuring other stuff out.
1: Are you... foreseeing a bit of work on your trailer before the colder temperature is going to be here?
0: I need work done on that trailer big time. I got to get it running for one thing.
1: Do you need to outsource that, or you intend to do that yourself?
0: No, I can't. I know I'm not a mechanic, so
1: okay.
0: Yeah. Need a mechanic to help us with that. So there's a couple of things that are not working properly on it.
1: Engine-wise or in the living quarters?
0: Engine-wise, living quarters is okay if the whole thing would be running. If we get the thing running, there is a built-in generator that needs work that would run the whole RV.
1: Okay.
0: But some engine work needs to be done, and I'm not good with that. So,
1: okay.
0: Right? And the guy that owns it, he did have a mechanic come in and look at it, but it was just... too much money. It cost him to get from Bank Street, where I met him after the convoy. He moved the RV when he had to move it out of there. He moved it to another place. It cost him $600 for that tow. And then to get it towed from there, Rockland, all the way to here, was over $900 for him to get it towed here. Right? And to pay for a mechanic on top of that to look at all that. Which he tried to do, but where we were parked before asked us to leave, so, and wouldn't give us the time to get it properly running.
1: So
0: right? Yeah. And even like the manual for that, for him to buy it, wasn't cheap, so. And to go through all of it was like, I don't know, the one I saw was something like 1,000 pages or something. So to find actually what you need, and he's not a mechanic either.
1: No.
0: So, right, for him to try to do it himself was hard. So this is why we are actually still stuck in that position.
1: Yeah, no. I mean, you know what? I'm always asking because I'm asking everybody about their own improvised quarters situation. Because many people are in improvised quarters. And what's the lady's name again? You're busy with the crops. Freddie.
0: Freedom Freddie.
1: She said something really beautiful. She said... people are learning how to be together again.
0: Yes.
1: And that is a very poetic description of what actually happens,
0: yeah.
1: You know?
0: Yeah.
1: And it's a good thing, I feel.
0: Mm-hmm. It is easier living in there in the winter, though, because you can use that wood stove as your stove and actually cook on it. and not have the heat kill you.
1: People used to do that all the time. This is how food was cooked in the old days. You had one cook stove, maybe two, and then the heat would...
2: Meine eigenen Recherchen auf den Konvoistraßen
1: im Februar des Jahres 2022 bestätigen Deans Erfahrungen völlig. 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
3: es.
4: Apparently we're gonna have a lot, about 3,000 pounds of potatoes. I'm hoping we can make some nice potato vodka.
3: That's good.
4: Some good strong stuff.
3: Give me that good old strong corn liquor and fat back on the side. Yeah, people write songs about that. Hey, Dean, I wanna thank you very much for making so much time.
4: Oh, you're welcome.
3: And very interesting
2: Dean
3: insights.
2: Dean Wood, herzlichen Dank für das Interview. Ich lade euch alle ein, ihm zu folgen auf Dean Wood Facebook und auf TikTok nennt er sich Blue-Eyed Native One. Dean Wood in einem Gespräch vom 9. Juli 2022.
4: Well, like I said, go on my Facebook there and you can see the pictures. I do have lots of pictures of that 21-day. Holy, I do have a lot of pictures of the 21-day fire there.
3: And that is Dean Wood on Facebook. And what is it again on TikTok?
4: Blue-Eyed Native One. All one.
3: On TikTok?
4: On TikTok,
3: Blue-Eyed Native One.
4: Yes.
3: On TikTok.
4: Yes.
3: Dean Wood, freedom always. Thank
4: yes,
3: you so much.
4: Freedom.
3: Truth, love and power.
4: Oh, thank you. Absolutely. Thank you very much.
5: Good afternoon. My name is Rainer Füllmich, and it is my pleasure to serve as one member of a group of distinguished international attorneys and lawyers who have been collaborating on this very important case for many months now. This case involving the most heinous crimes against humanity committed
2: Seitdem ich den unrechtmäßigen Gefangenen Dr. Rainer Füllmich in meiner letzten Sendung erwähnt habe, weil sich ein katholischer Kardinal, glaube ich, gegen seine Einkerkerung ausgesprochen hat. 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
5: Sociopathic people who hate and fear people at the same time have no empathy and are driven by the desire to gain full control over all of us, the people of the world. They are using our governments and the mainstream media, both of which they literally own, to convey their panic propaganda 24/7. Two. The virus itself can be treated safely and effectively with vitamin C, D, zinc, etc., and also with off-label use of ivermectin, hydroxychloroquine, etc. But all these, not alternative methods of treatment, but real methods of treatment, were banned by those who are using the guise of this pandemic to push their ultimate goal, which is to get everyone to receive the, as we will show in this proceeding, not only ineffective, but highly dangerous, yes, lethal, experimental injections. Three, the same people who made the swine flu, which ultimately turned out to be a mild flu, into a pandemic 12 years ago by first changing the definition of what a pandemic is and then creating panic, created this corona pandemic. The swine flu was their first real attempt at creating a pandemic. And just as one of its purposes pandemic. And just as one of its purposes then was to divert our attention from the blatantly fraudulent activities of their financial industry, more aptly to be called a financial mafia, which had become visible through the Lehman crisis, this is also one of their major purposes of this corona pandemic now. Had we taken a closer look then, during the Lehman crisis, instead of blindly believing our governments, government's promises that the perpetrators of those financial crimes will be held liable, we would have seen then that they had been looting and plundering our public coffers for decades. And we would have seen that our governments are not our governments anymore. Rather, they have been taken over by the other side through their main platform, the World Economic Forum, which had started to create their own global leaders through their Young Global Leaders program as early as 1992, two of the first graduates being Angela Merkel and Bill Gates. And we would have understood already then what we will show you now through this proceeding, These financial crimes went unchallenged by our politicians because they're aiding and abetting those who commit them and profiting from these crimes. Four. Ultimately, however, we will show to you, the jury, that the other side's main purpose is to gain full and complete control over all of us. This involves the finalization of their looting and plundering by deliberately destroying our small and medium-sized businesses, retail businesses, hotel and restaurants, so that platforms such as Amazon can take over. And this involves population control, which in their view requires both a massive reduction of the population and manipulating the DNA of the remaining population with the help, for example, of mRNA experimental injections. But it also requires, in their view, the deliberate destruction of democracy, of the rule of law, and of our constitutions through chaos, so that ultimately we will agree to losing our national and cultural identities and instead will accept a one-world government under the UN, which is now under the full control of them and their World Economic Forum, a digital passport through which each and every move is monitored and controlled, and one digital currency, which we will only be able to receive from one world bank. Theirs, of course. At the conclusion of the case, and after you have heard all the evidence, we are confident that you will recommend indictments against all six putative figurehead defendants, Christian Drosten of Germany, Anthony Fauci of the United States, Tedros of the World Health Organization, Bill Gates, BlackRock, and Pfizer. Ladies and gentlemen, this case is about a long-planned agenda of a group of ultra-rich people and their financial mafia based in the city of London and on Wall Street to use a pseudo-pandemic as the guise behind which, while our attention is on the pandemic, they want to complete their decades-long efforts to gain full and complete control over all of us. There are numerous platforms on which this group has been meeting and discussing this agenda, but the most important one is that of the World Economic Forum, which was invented in 1971 by a then 33-year-old Klaus Schwab. Its members are 1,000 global corporations with at least $5 billion in annual sales, politicians, media representatives, scientists, and other so-called high-profile personality. They meet once a year in Davos, but there are other such meetings, for example, in China. And since 1992, they have created and presented to us their own group of political leaders for the world. Among the first graduates, as I mentioned before, are Angela Merkel and Bill Gates in 1992. Others are Sebastian Kurz, up until recently Chancellor of Austria, Justin Trudeau, Prime Minister of Canada, Jacinda Ardern, Prime Minister of New Zealand, François Macron, President of France, and many, many more. This group, which is now called the Davos Clique, is openly, the publication The Great Reset by Klaus Schwab is one of the most important sources for this information, promoting the shifting of the world's assets to this group of super rich people so that in 2030, ordinary people will owe nothing and be happy, as it explicitly states there, under their one world government with a digital currency given to us by their one world bank. And they're also openly promoting, in close cooperation with people like the putative defendant Bill Gates, the Rockefellers and others, the drastic reduction of the world's population and the manipulation of the remaining population's DNA all the way into transhumanism. Their most important goal is, however, the controlled, by them, of course, implosion of the completely looted financial system and simultaneous introduction of a digital currency issued by one world bank controlled by them, and just as important, the introduction of a world government under the UN, which has come under their full control in 2019. For this purpose, they have made concrete plans for this corona pandemic since at least the spring of 2001. Operation Dark Winter, followed by another such rehearsal, the lockstep exercise by the Rockefeller Foundation in 2010, and finally, Event 201 in October of 2019 in New York, sponsored by the Johns Hopkins Center for Health Security, the Rockefeller Foundation, the World Economic Forum, and the Bill and Melinda Gates Foundation. Members of the jury, we will call a number of different highly renowned expert witnesses from all walks of science, but also witnesses who will testify to the damage that they suffered as a result of getting the experimental injections in this trial. After our opening statements, we will start off in a week from now by calling former members, a member of the U.S. military, James Bush, who participated in Operation Dark Winter in 2001, former members of the British intelligence services, Brian Gerrish and Alex Thompson, and investigative journalists Whitney Webb and Matthew Arrett, former World Health Organization employees and advisors Dr. Sylvia Behrendt and Dr. Astrid Stuckelberger. They will explain to us the historical and geopolitical background of what we are confronted with. And they will show to us how this agenda has been planned for at least 20 years, starting with Operation Dark Winter in 2001, and some 10 years later, the lockstep scenario by the Rockefeller Foundation, ending with the dress rehearsal, Event 201, in October of 2019. And they will explain how, when there were no cases which they needed to declare a public health emergency of international concern, they created them by having Defendant Drosten invent the story of asymptomatic infections, which don't exist, and how this PCR test can detect through mass screening of perfectly healthy people those who are infected. A lie, as we will show. We will continue with the next group of witnesses, Dr. Wolfgang Wodak, an experienced lung specialist and former member of the German Bundestag and the Council of Europe, who managed to expose the other side's first attempt at a pandemic, the swine flu of 12 years ago, as a mild flu. Professor Ulrike Kemmerer, a biologist from Würzburg University, Dr. Mike Yeadon, former vice president of Pfizer, Dr. Sylvia Behrendt, Dr. Astrid Stuckelberger, Professor Dolores Cahill of Dublin University, Professor Antonietta Gatti from Italy, Professor Berkholz from Germany. These experts will explain to us what is behind the legend of the Wuhan wet market outbreak. They will show that the virus is no more dangerous than the common flu. The PCR test cannot tell us anything about infections, but is the only basis for all anti-corona measures, including the ultimate measure, the so-called vaccines. And the so-called vaccines are not only ineffective, but extremely dangerous. Regardless of the natural or man-made origin of the virus, our immune system is perfectly well capable of dealing with the virus, as evidenced by an infection fatality rate of between 0.14 and 0.15 or even less percent. There was no excess mortality anywhere until the experimental injections started. There were not even any cases in early 2020. However, they needed cases in order to declare a public health emergency of international concern, as this was the only basis on which it would be possible, according to their own made-up rules, which all governments of the member states of the World Health Organization had agreed to use untested new drugs, the experimental injections, on people. After a first failed attempt at announcing this public health emergency of international concern, because there were no cases, they tried again in late January of 2020 after they had created cases with the help of that now infamous Drosten PCR test and announced this public health emergency of international concern 2 weeks later. We will hear from these experts that these cases were almost all false positive test results, nothing else. The next group of experts are Dr. Thomas Binder from Switzerland, Dr. Brian Artis from Texas, Dr. Shankara Chetty from South Africa, and Dr. Wolfgang Wodak from Germany, and John O'Looney, Undertaker from England. These experts will tell us how right from the start we were witnessing a deliberate, completely senseless banning of normal, effective and safe methods of treatment of respiratory diseases, and instead a mandate of treatments that must now be considered serious medical malpractice. Intubation, remdesivir, midazolam. John O'Looney will explain how he first, believing the other side's allegations about a pandemic, even helped the BBC in pushing their panic propaganda, until he realized how under the guise of the pandemic, people were intentionally being killed. We will then call the next group of experts, including Professor Alexandra Orion-Court from France, Dr. Mike Yeadon, Professor Susharit Bhakti from Germany, Professor Luc Montagnier from France, Dr. Vanessa Schmidt-Krüger from Germany, Dr. Robert Malone, inventor of the mRNA vaccine technique from the US, and Professor Anne Burkhardt, pathologist from Germany. They will show us that while the virus did not cause any excess mortality, it has a survival rate of 99.97%, the shots are now killing people and have been causing excess mortality of up to 40% since September as a result of a poisoning with the spike protein and of shutting off our immune system. Dr. Mike Yeadon will tell us how a group of scientists has even found concrete evidence that the makers of the vaccines are experimenting with lethal dosages to see how the lethal side effects can be manipulated in such a way that the population will not immediately understand what is happening. The next group of experts will explain to us how it could have come to this. This group includes Professor Matthias Desmet from Belgium, Dr. Ariane Bileran from France, Dr. Meredith Miller from the U.S., Professor Harald Wallach from Germany, and Stefan Kohn, employee of the German Department of the Interior. These experts will walk us through how the other side, after having established the public health emergency of international concern, in quick succession introduced us to the lockdown, the nonsensical and dangerous mask mandates, and the very harmful, both physically and psychologically, social distancing, until they arrived at their ultimate goal, the ineffective and dangerous, even lethal, injections. And they will explain to us in detail how our acquiescence to all this was made possible through a gigantic psychological operation whose panic message we kept receiving through the mainstream medias and our politicians, both owned by the other side, relentless propaganda. The next group of experts includes Leslie Manoukian, a former investment banker from the U.S., Naomi Wolf, journalist and author from the U.S., Ernst Wolf, a German economist, Professor Christian Kreis, German economist, Professor Holger Recko, a German economist, and Markus Krall, a German economist. This part of the proceeding will have these experts explain to us in great detail about the intentional destruction of our economies and how the other side is working on a controlled crash of the financial system to both get away with the crimes that they have already committed over the past decade, decades looting and plundering our public coffers until there's nothing left, and to introduce a one world bank and digital currency plus digital passport. The final group of experts include Matthew Arrett, an investigative journalist from Canada, Vera Sharaf, a Holocaust survivor, Ilana Rachel Daniel from Israel, Rabbi Smith from New York, Patrick Wood, an expert on technocracy from the U.S., Avital Livni from Israel. This final part of the investigation will have these experts tell us how an important part of the other side's agenda has to do with population control, or rather, eugenics. After World War II, eugenics had a bad name. Julian Huxley, who founded the UNESCO, said. But he and the very large group of people who supported the idea of eugenics would soon be able to continue with their efforts in this direction. He openly explained the parallels between what happened then, 80 years ago, and what is happening now shall not be ignored. Vera Sharaf will remind us of this.

After you have heard all the evidence, we have no doubt that you will recommend indictments against all our putative defendants for crimes against humanity. Thank you.

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See the graves I used to know.

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I'll do it with heart, I'll do it with soul. So warrior cold, I'm dripping in gold. Win after win, trophy and belt, sash in the crown. Step

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Problem is more than a one can eat bread. Yo, yo, yo, here's Sister Gracie and you're tuning to Tone Cooler 105.3. Hear this!